0: is NPR.
1: For KANW News, I'm Gary Dahl. For the last 3 years, the New Mexico legislature has given millions of dollars to help improve behavioral health services. During a legislative meeting on Tuesday, experts said they believe the money's helping, but they don't have the data to prove it. For years, the state legislature has pumped money into improving New Mexico behavioral health services, but is it actually helping people in the state is the question. I want your honest opinion. Is it moving the needle, or is it not moving the needle? Said Senator George Munoz, Democrat from Gallup. Since fiscal year 2024, state lawmakers have appropriated $89.5 million for behavioral health rate increases. In 2025, they gave another $565 million for services statewide. And during last year's legislative session, lawmakers passed a bill allowing the state to map out behavioral health regions based on counties or judicial districts. After it went into effect, the legislature appropriated more than $24 million to help create more mental health care facilities. Tuesday, experts told lawmakers that they believe the money has helped. We started with 5 providers, we're now at 9, and come January, that'll be 11. And that's a big stride forward for New Mexicans getting behavioral health service, said Nick Bocas, director for the Behavioral Health Services Division of the Health Care Authority. However, those experts admitted they don't have the data to back that up, and we think that's important moving forward. For KANW News, your NPR station, I'm Gary Dahl.
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Aguas 45 here on 89.1 KW New Mexico Music. ¿Cómo estás? It's me, Anthony Kennedy, here till the 9 o'clock hour, taking your requests and dedication on this rainy Wednesday afternoon at 505-242-3456. Hope everyone's doing well and enjoying this rain. Now, me voy avanzar by the Chimayo Boys. This is KW.

0: Tengo Mucho Fe by Grupo Mezcal, one of my mother's favorite songs here on 89.1 KNW New Mexico Music. 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
2: John F. Kennedy was right. One person can make a difference. Thank you to everyone who came together during KNW's fall membership campaign. In Albuquerque, we have Sarah, Don, Candace, Brooke, Tom, Allison, Jamo, and Denise, Juliet, Gary, and Virginia, Myrna, Anna, Carolyn, Sharon, Janet, Angelina, Richard, and Bernalillo, Melanie, and Bosky, Jean, and Cerrios, Elizabeth, and Chapel Hill. In Corrales, we have Milton, and Lynn, and Sandy, and Cheryl, John. In Edgewood, we have Marjorie.
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4: The dangerous surge of monsoon moisture will continue to bring widespread heavy rain through Thursday night with a good chance for flash flooding as well as some stem, river, and tributary flooding. Please be safe out there while driving. Be cautious. Be patient. Let's all make it home safe and enjoy the rain. Across Nuevo Mexico, temperatures will dip down, kind of chilly. Albuquerque 66 tonight, Santa Fe 62, Las Vegas 61, Gallup and Grant 63, Santa Rosa 69 tonight, Encino 63, Taos 64, Los Lunas and Belen 66, Rio Rancho is also at 66 tonight. Current temperature stand in Santa Rosa right now 62 degrees, Gallup 65, Grant 61, Las Vegas 59, Encino 56, Santa Fe is also at 56. And Color New Mexico's First FM, we're only at 61 degrees. Stay safe out there.

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0: Some Flaco Jimenez going out to my Auntie Grace, sending lots of love to you over the airwaves. 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The St. Therese Fiesta will be held September 25th, this coming Friday through the 27th, with fun for the whole family. 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My gosh, that's the lineup there. 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Quite the lineup there. We request a dedication from Tomasita coming in from the South Valley, in loving memory of my dear husband, who's passed 4 years ago, Robert Torres, and my beautiful mother, Katie Berrigan, in heaven. Love and miss you both very much. And you want to dedicate to them, Un Puña de Tierra.
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was La Media Vuelta by Tobias Renee here on 89.1 KW New Mexico Music. 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

0: that was Ernestine Romero here on 89.1 KNW New Mexico Music. The Santa Fe branch of the NAACP invites you to its third annual Music and Civil Rights Concert Series, Music, the Heart and Breath of Community, featuring Hillary Smith, Chris Ishii, Glenn Coaster, and the Chili House Band on Thursday, October 22nd at 7 p.m. at the Unitarian Universalist Congregation. 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Once again, NAACPSFNM.org. We have some requests and dedications coming in. From Chris Garcia, hello to my sister Charlotte and for my mom as well. Love you both and have a wonderful night. And I will see you tomorrow. He requested some Ernestine Romero, which we just played, and some Darren Cordova coming up. Thank you, Chris Garcia, for listening and sending those wonderful dedications to your sister Charlotte and your wonderful mom.
1: Ralph Waldo Emerson said, "The ornament of a house is the friends who frequent it." Thank you for coming to our house. In Edgewood, we have John and Nancy. In El Prado, we have Jamie. Espanola, we have Tony. Lakewood, we have Joseph. Las Vegas, we have John. Los Alamos, we have John, Annette, and Vicky. In Los Ranchos de Albuquerque, we have Shannon. In Okeowingue, we have La Madera Farms. In Penasco, we have Carol and Roger. In Placidas, we have Larry. Rancho de Taos, we have Tom.
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1: 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Severe weather is expected today through Thursday. Again, New Mexico Aging and Long-Term Services Department has postponed their conference until October 19th through the 21st. More information at agingnm.gov.
0: That is correct. The dangerous surge of monsoon moisture will continue to bring widespread heavy rain through Thursday night with a good chance for flash flooding, as well as some main stem river and tributary flooding. Stay safe out there. Across Nova Mexico, temperatures will dip down tonight. Albuquerque 66, Santa Fe 62, Las Vegas 61, Galva Grande 63, Santa Rosa 69, Encino 63, Los Alamos 59, Socorro 69 tonight, Bernalillo 67, Española 66. Current temperature stand in Santa Rosa 63 degrees, along with Gallup. Grants is at 59, Las Vegas 58, Encino 55, Santa Fe 56, and currently Mexico's First FM, we're only at 60 degrees.

0: National Hispanic Heritage Month is September 15th through October 15th. 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

Reina es el Rey by Pare H. Paciano del Valle here on 89.1 KW New Mexico Music. Now Bailadora by Daniel Solis, his new one.

0: was it? Mariacho Loco by Jimmy Gonzalez y Grupo Mas here in 89.1 KW New Mexico Music. We have some requests and dedications coming in from Don Schrader. In loving memory of my dear friend, Patty Quintana, and wanted to dedicate to her in heaven, Freddie Fender, Wasted Days and Wasted Nights. That's a good one, Don. Coming in from Don Schrader. And also coming in from Charlotte Garcia to my dear brother, Chris Garcia. My brother, thank you very much. Love you very much. And thank you for fixing my car today. Do you want to hear some Tanya Griego as well? And Tristan Tucker called in. You wanted to hear Roberto Griego, Ay Ojitos, another good one, which we'll put on it. And the Albuquerque Folk Festival is coming this Saturday, September 26th. A full day for the family with lots of music, stories, food, and fun. 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
1: Feeling gratitude and not expressing it is like wrapping a present and not giving it. Those were the wise words of William Arthur Ward, and we feel that way here at KNW. Thank you to everyone who's donated to KNW. Rancho de Taos, we have Maggie. Green Rancho, we have Rebecca and Ralph and Joan. San Fidel, we have Harding. Sandia Park, Colleen. In Santa Fe, Jana, Deborah, Barbara, Francis, Christine, Patricia, Demid, Consuelo, Deanne, Cheryl, Kathleen, Kim, and Chris, Jennifer, Nancy, Suzanne, Mary, Sarah, and Nigel.
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0: A dangerous surge of monsoon moisture will continue to bring widespread heavy rain through Thursday night with a good chance for flash flooding, as well as some main stem river and tributary flooding. Please be careful out there. Across Nuevo Mexico, temperatures will dip down tonight, 66 degrees, Santa Fe 62, Las Vegas 61, Gallup and Grant 63, Santa Rosa 69, Encino 63, Taos 64, Las Lunas and Belen 66, including Rio Rancho. Current temperature stand that is in Santa Rosa 63 degrees, Gallup 58, Grants 57, including Las Vegas, Encino 55. Santa Fe is also 55 right now. And currently in Mexico's First FM, we're holding at 60 degrees.

0: National Hispanic Heritage Month is September 15th through October 15th. 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

0: was Mi Picosita by Brasada here on 89.1 KNW New Mexico Music. Once again, the St. Therese Fiestas will be held September 25th through the 27th this weekend with fun for the whole family. Enjoy music by Darren Cordova y Calor, Triple X Band, Henny Cortez y Los Heartaches, Severo Grupo Fuego, Antonio Reina, and the Black Pearl Band and more. 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As always, Nuevo Mexico and everyone listening to us nationwide and worldwide at knw.org, it's been an honor and a pleasure to serve you this evening, taking your requests and dedications and playing our music, New Mexico music, that is, that's second to none. And by golly, we prayed for rain and we got it. Please be safe out there driving. Be careful with the flood restrictions. I hope everyone's doing well with this rain. Be cautious and be well, everyone. As always, may the good Lord be in your heart, and may God be with you till we meet again. I'm Anthony Kennedy. Buenas noches, Nuevo Mexico.
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1: In the words of Ralph Waldo Emerson, I woke this morning with devout thanksgiving for friends old and new. I am thankful for those who contribute to KAW. In Santa Fe, we have Kathleen, Susan, Joan, Kathleen, Leslie, Howard, Robert, Susan, Ernest, Eileen, Deborah, Mammy, Gregory, David and Donna, Rose, Teresa, Stephen, Kristen and Matt, John, Matt and Melissa, Robert, Linda and Lawrence. In McIntosh, we have Jennifer. In Seattle, we have Gregory. In Tucson, we have Virginia. 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
0: Alright, your weather calling for some shower activity this evening. Things begin to show signs of tapering off just a bit. Slight chance of showers in the morning, then partly cloudy with a chance of showers and thunderstorms in the afternoon tomorrow. High temperature tomorrow should be in the lower 70s for Albuquerque.

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0: KANW, that's Gary Seiss. It's a KANW Wednesday night. Great New Mexico music is here. Lots of it for you.
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7: Chances grant about 100% tonight, they say. A possibility exists for some heavy rainfall in the evening hours, tapering off just a bit after midnight tonight.

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0: 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Widespread shower activity expected to continue. It's going to continue at least through Friday and then began to taper off somewhat.
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5: Outbreak for the area, well, chance of rain, heavy rainfall possible in the evening hours, should taper off somewhat after midnight. A 100% chance of rain, however.

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0: 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Have a nice one. We will return tomorrow night on KNW, long about 9 o'clock.
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0: It's Tequila Rain on KANW Por Tu Culpa. You're invited to the St. Therese Fiesta coming up this weekend. 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

That monsoon moisture surge will continue through at least this evening. A chance for flash flooding and widespread heavy rainfall. High of 74 expected today in Albuquerque, Los Lunas, and Belen. Look for 67 in Santa Fe, 68 in Encino and Las Vegas, 70 later in Gallup and Grants. 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

0: 45 on KANW. Me voy al amanecer. 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
2: KANW Still has chance for widespread heavy rainfall through tonight, and a good chance for flash flooding as well. High of 74 today in Albuquerque and Bernalillo. Look for 67 in Santa Fe, 68 today in Encino and Las Vegas. High of 70 in Gallup and Grants, 73 for Santa Rosa and Española. A high of Bernalillo should be at 74.

0: National Hispanic Heritage Month is September 15th through October 15th. KANW honors the generations of Hispanic Americans who have positively influenced our nation and society.
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0: 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That's Juan Charasquiado. 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
4: Widespread heavy rain through tonight. A good chance of flash flooding también. High of 74 expected in Albuquerque, Los Lunas, and Belen. Look for 67 in Santa Fe. High of 68 expected in Encino and Las Vegas. 70 for Gallup and Grants. 73 today in Santa Rosa and Rio Rancho.
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0: Connor Sparks on KANW No Te Ama Como Yo. I'm Kevin Otero. Coming up, the number one song from last Friday's Top 15 at 5 from Santiago Shaheen, plus Daniel Solis and Daniel E. Gallegos next.
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Los Blue Ventures on KANW. I'm Kevin Oltedo. Looking forward to Michael Brasher. He'll be in at 4 a.m. with NPR's Morning Edition. In the meantime, here's new New Mexico music from Andrea Michelle, Perdí la Pose.

0: Linda Ronstadt on KANW La Charriada. The New Mexico Children's Book Fair is coming up on Saturday at the Bernafacio Professional Development Center, 9 a.m. to 4 p.m. More information at librosforkids.org.
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0: Widespread heavy rain in the forecast through tonight with a good chance for flash flooding as well. High of 74 later in Albuquerque and Bernalillo, 67 expected in Santa Fe. High of 68 in Encino and Las Vegas, 70 for Gallup and Grants. High of 73 in Española and Santa Rosa. Socorro expecting a high of 76 today.

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0: 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I'm Kevin Otero, and tonight at 6 o'clock, Joe LaGrange keeps the music going with New Mexico's Best and your dedications. 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

0: There's Vicente Fernandez on KANW. Volver, volver. I'm Kevin Otero. Here comes Michael Brasher with Morning Edition. That starts at 4 a.m. I'll be back at 2. Have yourself a wonderful Thursday.
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0: interview some adults about the jobs they already have. Here's Principal Cooper, a principal at Barrington Elementary, answering our first question.
1: Why did you choose this career?
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1: What's the most memorable thing you have ever done during your career? It can be grossest, it can be coolest, it can be like a scientific breakthrough or anything.
4: That would probably have been when I was still working in the hospital. I had a patient who came in who was very, very sick. He needed a lot of medical care, day in, day out, hours and hours and hours of time. Eventually, he got to go home. A few years passed by, and I was out at a playground with my own kids, and I actually ran into this kid's mom. He was actually there playing on the playground. Huh. And so it was kind of a really cool full circle moment where I got to see all that time and work and worry that went into caring for him and getting him better, and how that really changed the trajectory of his life and really kind of helps drive what I do every day to try to help every kid I work with every day have a better future by giving them good care.
0: That was great. Thank you, Dr. Stetler. Next up, we have Dr. Parker, an OSU professor for veterinary medicine. If you met a kid who really wanted this job, what advice would you have to them?
5: It's important to remember a few things. You have to work a lot with people, not just animals. So being a doctor for animals who can't speak means that you have to speak to their pet owners and their handlers. You have to enjoy working with people almost as much as you enjoy working with animals. I think it's also important to just get experience in different fields of veterinary medicine. It might mean when you're young, starting out by volunteering at an animal shelter if you can. It might mean as you get a little older, working for a veterinary clinic. It might mean participating in a research study and helping collect data. And it's also important that you work really hard in school. Unfortunately, it is a competitive field. And so students who want to be veterinarians have to work hard, get good grades, and be willing to put themselves out of their comfort zone. It's a long process of training. So it's for people who are dedicated and willing to work really hard.
3: Thank you, Dr. Parker.
6: All of these careers are great, and there is no one best career.
0: We hope this helps you choose your career or consider the one you have in a different way.
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10: 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And we'll have state and local news, Marianne Hatchett reporting. 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
14: 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Creo estar soñando cuando tú. 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Hay ojitos que roban la calma. 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
10: KANW. Good morning, it's 4:51. Some current temperatures now. Currently in Santa Rosa, 63 degrees. Santa Fe, 50. Gallup at 47 degrees. Grants, 52. Currently in Socorro, 61. In Belen, 59. In Klein's Corners, 54 degrees. Moriarty, 58. Albuquerque now cloudy and 59 degrees.

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3: AI is the big item on the agenda this week as Chinese President Xi Jinping meets with President Trump in Washington, D.C. The talks come after a firestorm of news that has brought AI safety front and center. The hack of Hugging Face by rogue OpenAI agents, the resignation of an Anthropic researcher, and calls by AI leaders to pace the frontier. Always met with the rejoinder, what about China? Sam Sachs is here to tell us more about China's approach to these AI talks. She's a senior fellow at the think tank New America.
8: Both sides share immense vulnerabilities when it comes to artificial intelligence. So whether it's we're talking about job loss, youth addiction online, or whether we're talking about can humans and governments even control AI agents left unmonitored and wreaking havoc on global systems.

0: control AI agents left unmonitored and wreaking havoc on global systems. That sense of shared vulnerability is coexisting from the government leadership level with the sense that if China gets a decisive strategic advantage in AI, it could be game over for the US. So that competitive dynamic is existing alongside really deep concern about what this technology means for the future of humanity.
1: The main sort of strategic way that the United States has attempted to sort of enforce that competition with China is export controls on chips, right? How has that sort of affected the relationship?
0: Starting in the Biden administration, the U.S. government put controls not just on advanced semiconductors going to Chinese end users, but also on the manufacturing equipment. The Chinese side has not responded favorably to this. It has curtailed their access to the compute needed to train new models, but also to do what's called inference, where you ask a model to reason and perform tasks on your behalf. So this is one of the main inputs that any country needs to develop and make use of AI. But what's also happened is that in the absence of U.S. technology, the Chinese domestic industry has kicked into gear, and I think they're increasingly weaning off reliance of the U.S. So it's become counterintuitively less of a choke point than I think the U.S. side may have intended.
1: So realistically, what kind of expectations should we have about what might actually be possible in these meetings this week?
0: I do not expect a grand bargain on AI for China to come out and say, we are also going to pace the frontier. And frankly, I don't think it needs to happen. So I think what I'm expecting to happen based on the meeting that happened in New York City with Besant and Hulifeng, I expect to have meetings to talk about meetings. Let's move Trump and Xi aside on this topic. They're not going to figure it out. They're not going to agree on a grand bargain. But if they can signal, we endorse our technical experts having a way where they can share information about some of these issues, that will make the world a safer place.
1: That's Sam Sachs at New America. Jesus Alvarado produced this episode. I'm Megan McCarty-Carino, and that's Marketplace Tech. This is APM.
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6: 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It's 5:51. The forecast calls for a high temperature in Gallup of 72, Grant 71, in Los Alamos 67 degrees, in Espanola 68, Taos 68, Belen 74, Los Lunas 75, in Moriarty 72, Las Vegas 69, in Santa Rosa, high temperature should be 76 degrees. It's Michael Brasher. Good morning. It's 5:51. 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
7: This is Morning Edition from NPR News. I'm A. Martinez. And I'm Layla Faldin. Harvey Weinstein has been sentenced to 15 years in prison in a New York sex crime case. It's been nearly a decade since Weinstein's name became forever tied to the Me Too movement when dozens of women accused him of sexual harassment and assault. NPR's

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2: From the Saturday Evening Post, this is the Post Perspective for September 24th. Freedom of speech for political protesters was a hot topic 60 years ago. The House Committee on Un-American Activities was holding hearings looking into the rise of student protests against the Vietnam War. Today's Post of 1966 reported the hearings had quickly degenerated into political vaudeville. Hundreds of spectators filled the hearing room to boo and cheer the proceedings. Students were shouting, lawyers gesticulating, and one attorney was dragged outside, all the while shouting, "Don't touch a lawyer." It was all a waste of time, said the editors. There was no evidence the students had sent any significant aid to North Vietnam or seriously blocked troop trains. Yet a bill was introduced to prohibit such activities. The Post reported leaders of both parties correctly recognized no law would make it through Congress based on the hearings. They would offer the country little beyond farce, which, the editor said, was pretty much all that the Un-American Activities Committee had accomplished in its 30 years. There's more from the Post at SaturdayEveningPost.com.
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4: Good morning, I'm Leila Fadel. Asmo in Denver was looking for love. His roommate posted on Reddit for him. He's a Capricorn, doesn't want to travel, and is hairy. Asmo is a tarantula. Taylor Foley's pet is ready to mate with only months to live. She wrote he loves pina coladas, crickets, long walks on the beach hiding in his burrow, and being mysterious also hiding in his burrow. She got the attention of a local breeder and is taking Asmo there today. It's Morning Edition.
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6: 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I'm E. Martinez.
4: 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Good morning. 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
4: 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All right. Abigail Stettler and Zoe Nolan tackled that question as student journalists at Barrington Elementary School in Columbus, Ohio.
8: Hi, this is
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11: What's the most memorable thing you have ever done during your career? It can be grossest, it can be coolest, it can be like a scientific breakthrough or anything.
12: That would probably have been when I was still working in the hospital. I had a patient who came in who was very, very sick. He needed a lot of medical care, day in, day out, hours and hours and hours of time. Eventually, he got to go home. A few years passed by, and I was out at a playground with my own kids, and I actually ran into this kid's mom. He was actually there playing on the playground. Huh. And so it was kind of a really cool full circle moment where I got to see all that time and work and worry that went into caring for him and getting him better, and how that really changed the trajectory of his life and really kind of helps drive what I do every day.

0: the trajectory of his life and really kind of helps drive what I do every day to try to help every kid I work with every day have a better future by giving them good care.
1: That was great. Thank you, Dr. Settler. Next up, we have Dr. Parker, an OSU professor for veterinary medicine. If you met a kid who really wanted this job, what advice would you have to them?
2: It's important to remember a few things. You have to work a lot with people, not just animals. So being a doctor for animals who can't speak means that you have to speak to their pet owners and their handlers. You have to enjoy working with people almost as much as you enjoy working with animals. I think it's also important to just get experience in different fields of veterinary medicine. It might mean when you're young, starting out by volunteering at an animal shelter if you can. It might mean as you get a little older, working for a veterinary clinic. It might mean participating in a research study and helping collect data. And it's also important that you work really hard in school. Unfortunately, it is a competitive field. And so students who want to be veterinarians have to work hard, get good grades, and be willing to put themselves out of their comfort zone. It's a long process of training. So it's for people who are dedicated and willing to work really hard.
1: Thank you, Dr. Parker. All of these careers are great, and there is no one best career. We hope this helps you choose your career or consider the one you have in a different way.
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4: Abigail Stettler and Zoe Nolan interviewing Principal Nicole Cooper, pediatrician Kim Stettler, and veterinarian Valerie Parker. It's Morning Edition from NPR News. I'm Leila Fadel.
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6: 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These stories coming up here on KNW. A judge has temporarily restored White House access for three media outlets barred by President Trump. Also, Trump and China's Xi Jinping will meet today. And Marianne Hatchett has state and local news coming up next hour here on KNW.
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6: KANW, good morning at 6:51. Some forecast high temperatures. High tide should be 74, valley high 73, and Gallup 72 degrees. The high temperature for Los Alamos should be at 67. In Taos 68 degrees, Española 68. In Belen 74, Los Lunas 75. Moriarty 72, in Las Vegas 69 degrees, and in Santa Rosa the high temperature should be at 76. 6:51 and KANW.
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9: From Marketplace in Washington, I'm Kimberly Adams. The average rate on a traditional 30-year fixed mortgage rose just above 7.1%, the highest in more than 2 years. That's pushing more people towards adjustable rate mortgages, where the rate changes typically after 5, 7, or 10 years. Marketplace's Samantha Fields has more.
5: Nearly 10% of people who applied for a mortgage last week

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2: This is the Composer's Datebook for September 24th. I'm John Burge. On today's date in 1875, one of the greatest musical matchmakers of all time died in Spartanburg, South Carolina. His name was William Walker, an American Baptist shape note singing master who published several collections of traditional shape note tunes. Shape note refers to a simple musical notation designed for communal singing. And in his 1835 collection titled Southern Harmony, Walker married a shape note tune known as New Britain to a hymn text titled Amazing Grace, written by an Anglican clergyman and abolitionist named John Newton. Walker's collection was a bestseller in the 19th century, and two centuries later, Amazing Grace has become one of the best-known and best-loved hymns of our time. In 2011, a new orchestral fanfare based on Amazing Grace by the African-American composer Adolphus Hailstork was published and subsequently recorded by the Virginia Symphony, appropriately enough, since Hailstork has served as professor of music and composer-in-residence at both Virginia's Norfolk State and Old Dominion Universities. And in 1992 was named a cultural laureate of the Commonwealth of Virginia. In addition to this fanfare, Hailstork's works range from choral and chamber pieces to symphonies and operas. Composer's Datebook is produced by APM, American Public Media, in collaboration with the American Composers Forum, reminding you that all music was once new.
3: 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A great way to get involved. 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
0: This is Morning Edition from NPR News. I'm A. Martinez.
5: And I'm Leila Fadel. Scientists think outbreaks caused by wildlife transmitting infectious diseases to humans are on the rise. Outbreaks like Ebola, Hantavirus, bird flu, and COVID-19. But they're not sure why. New research suggests humans are driving the outbreaks. NPR's Jonathan Lambert reports that how it's happening is complicated.
6: For diseases that come from wildlife, a pathogen has to jump from an animal to a human. Humans don't control those pathogens, of course, but human activity can make those jumps more likely. Cutting down the rainforest, for instance, or buying and selling wildlife can bring humans closer to infection. Colin Carlson is a disease ecologist at Yale University.
7: We don't really know with pandemic risk, you know, how much of emerging infectious diseases is because we're cutting down the rainforest versus how much of it is because we live in a world with diseases and things happen.
6: Knowing that is crucial to deciding how to prevent the next pandemic, whether to invest heavily in protecting rainforests, regulating the wildlife trade, or something else. But figuring this out is tricky. Carlson and his colleagues tried to do it by looking at over 160 countries.
7: Our goal was to put together a point on a map for every time we knew somebody got a weird pathogen.
6: They looked at over 50,000 instances of someone getting one of 32 diseases, like Ebola, malaria, or Mpox. Then they analyzed what might have influenced those outbreaks, everything from socioeconomic factors like poor health care to climate change and where people and livestock live.
7: What we want to know in this study is, you know, what matters most, right? Is it poverty? Is it cutting down the rainforest? Or is it just living near trees and mosquitoes?
6: In broad strokes, the answer was pretty clear.
7: It's the trees and mosquitoes.
6: Specifically, they found that outbreaks can happen anywhere people and livestock are living alongside nature. Such landscapes are common in places as varied as Missouri or the Democratic Republic of Congo.
7: It makes sense that what we find is where people live alongside nature, they get sick.
6: They found that big drivers like climate change or deforestation mattered, but not in the same way for every disease. Climate change, for instance, is clearly influencing where mosquito-borne disease outbreaks happen, but not necessarily diseases like Ebola or Mpox, which transmit differently. Carlson thinks the study, published in the journal Nature, pushes back against conventional wisdom.
7: There's a really popular narrative, I think, that pandemics happen because we are out of balance with nature.
6: He says that's reinforced the idea that if people just stop cutting down forests,

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1: 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KNW reminding you, coming up 8 o'clock, it's On Point. 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
3: The Forest Service says it's closing 23 research stations and a few regional offices, saving about $16 million. Only one is in the Mountain West, a forest science building in Albuquerque. The agency backpedaled from initial plans to close more than 50 facilities. That's a relief, says Elizabeth Ledger, a plant biologist at the University of Nevada, Reno. She says the local Forest Service lab originally slated to close does critical work, studying how rangelands recover from fire.
4: And trying to understand and nudge these systems back the way that is most beneficial after fire is a huge focus of the Forest Service.
3: And more important this year after Reno saw major blazes. The agency says scientists at shuttering buildings will stay local. Some in research management could move to Fort Collins, Colorado. For the Mountain West News Bureau, I'm Rachel Cohen.
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1: 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It's 7:51. This is KANW and KW2, 20% chance of showers in our forecast this afternoon. High's high 74, valley high should be 73 in Gallup, 72 in Grant, 71. Los Alamos high 67 degrees, in Taos 68, Espanola 68, Los Lunas 75, Moriarty 72, and Las Vegas high should be 69 degrees. 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
6: What's behind the latest spike in bond yields and a check-in on the Vegas economy?
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6: From Marketplace in Washington, I'm Kimberly Adams. We saw another round of spikes in Treasury bond yields this morning as markets reacted to new, stronger-than-expected manufacturing data and comments from multiple Federal Reserve governors that more interest rate hikes are likely needed to help cool inflation. I asked Diane Swonk, chief economist at the audit, tax, and advisory firm KPMG, for more details on what's behind this latest surge in yields.
8: What we're seeing is the return of what most people call the bond vigilantes. And what that means is we've got a flood of debt hitting the overall financial markets at a time when investors are now requiring compensation for not only inflation, but for lending longer terms of period of time. The idea that they might not get repaid back on that debt at some point in time, it's called the term premia, and that has come back into the market as well as compensation for inflation. They don't want to be paid back in dollars that buy less.
6: I keep seeing comparisons that

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1: 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Coming up...
8: Why is it that we can understand and translate these things that are so remote into our world? 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
9: Live from NPR News in Washington, I'm Corva Coleman. Three media organizations have requested an immediate hearing before a federal judge. CNN, MS Now, and Politico are still blocked from the White House, even though overnight a federal judge ordered the White House to provide them with immediate access. President Trump originally blocked them, claiming they, quote, purposely write negative news. The White House has not given a reason for turning away the journalists this morning. Meanwhile, President Trump has welcomed Chinese President Xi Jinping to the White House this morning for the state visit. One major focus is likely to be trade. Daniel Crittenbrink was the U.S. ambassador to Vietnam during the first Trump administration. He says this summit will likely focus on keeping the trade peace Trump and Xi struck last year.
10: I think the most important outcome from this summit will be maintaining this so-called fragile truce between the two powers that was agreed to last year. If that truce is extended, if that stabilizes the relationship, prevents us from going back to that trade war, I think that's the single most important outcome. And actually, I think that's what President Trump is focused on.
9: He spoke to NPR's Morning Edition. Officials in Poland say they suspect Russian sabotage after a fire broke out at a Starlink satellite communication station. Esme Nicholson reports, Warsaw says Moscow is stepping up its hybrid warfare against NATO countries for supporting Kyiv in Russia's war with Ukraine.
11: Speaking to public broadcaster TVP, Poland's Deputy Prime Minister Krzysztof Gawkowski called the fire an act of sabotage deliberately designed to disable internet access. The Starlink station in Wiola Krabowska in central Poland serves much of the country and neighbouring Ukraine, including the military. Internet service has been restored. Gawkowski says that investigations into the cause of the blaze are underway, but that it fits the new Russian doctrine of attack. For NPR News, I'm Esme Nicholson in Berlin.
9: Australia's Prime Minister says an OpenAI agent hacked into an Australian government health portal last June. Prime Minister Anthony Albanese says he spoke with OpenAI CEO Sam Altman. Adam Hancock reports from Sydney.
12: Anthony Albanese said an OpenAI agent gained unauthorized access to a portal containing non-public data from Australia's universal health scheme, Medicare. The tech firm has confirmed the hack, revealing that it occurred in June when the AI agent was researching health statistics. They added that the breach was discovered during a review of, quote, misaligned model activity. Albanese has called the hack unacceptable and expressed his concerns to OpenAI boss Sam Altman. Australian Defence Minister Richard Marles said the impact of the breach was minor. For NPR News, I'm Adam Hancock.
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2: For KANW, I'm Marianne Hatchett. Tens of thousands of Americans continue to lose access to food assistance each month, even as Congress debates slowing down major cuts to federal food stamps. New data from the U.S. Department of Agriculture shows more than 330,000 Americans lost access to Supplemental Nutrition Assistance Program, or SNAP, between May and June, the latest numbers available. Source New Mexico reports, as of June, just under 24,000 people have lost SNAP in New Mexico since July of last year, a 5% decline. More than 5 million people have lost food stamps since the enactment last July of the One Big Beautiful Bill Act, which cuts taxes and federal safety net programs. The law changed SNAP eligibility rules, ended certain work requirement exemptions, and shifted new costs to states that administer the federal program. An analysis by the anti-hunger nonprofit Food Research and Action Center shows SNAP participation has decreased since the new law in every state except Alaska. In Arizona, SNAP participation dropped by more than half since July 2025, with about 421,000 people receiving assistance this June. Louisiana's enrollment dropped by more than 173,000, about 22%. Participation in Illinois dropped by more than 368,000, a drop of about 20%. Those numbers come as advocates pressure Congress to reverse the SNAP cuts they say will exacerbate growing hunger across the country as grocery prices continue to soar. This is KANW.
14: Good morning. You're listening to KANW. I'm Brenda Yeager. Right now it's 60 degrees in Albuquerque. It's mostly cloudy this morning and afternoon, with a chance of showers and thunderstorms this afternoon and more likely tonight. Northern and central New Mexico will see high temperatures today in the 60s and 70s. Sunset tonight will be at 7 p.m. Welcome to the TED Radio Hour on KANW, New Mexico's first FM station and number one public radio station.
15: It's the TED Radio Hour from NPR. I'm Manoush Zomorodi. Today on the show, how our senses can reveal things about ourselves and the world around us that might otherwise remain invisible, starting with what we can hear. Roughly 13.8 billion years ago, the universe began. We call that moment the Big Bang, except it didn't make a sound.
8: The term Big Bang does suggest an explosion, it suggests a sound, but things are a little bit more subtle than that.
15: This is Mark Whittle. He's a professor of astronomy at the University of Virginia. And the first thing that Mark wants us to understand is that the Big Bang wasn't an explosion per se, at least not like in the movies.
8: It was really, in a way, the expansion not of something in a pre-existing space, but it was the expansion of space itself, carrying material with it. And so, paradoxically, the Big Bang was probably in a way silent, because everything's moving away from everything else. There are no pressure waves.
15: Pressure waves. That's what sound is. Right now, as I speak, tiny molecules are moving through the air. But if there's nothing to move through, no air, gas, or water, then there is no sound. So the universe, in its first few moments, was silent. But then, as it expanded, things changed.
8: In the young universe, you did actually have a gaseous atmosphere pervading everywhere. That was the nature of the young universe. It was hot, but there was a gas. And through the gas, sound waves can move.
15: So the Big Bang itself may have been silent, but almost immediately afterwards, the universe got noisy.
8: The acoustic era started almost immediately, basically, and extended for about 400,000 years.
15: 400,000 years might seem like a long time, but compared with the nearly 14 billion year life of the universe, Mark says it's roughly the equivalent of its first day. And during this period, the acoustic era, certain areas of space had more matter than others. Gravity pulled gas towards those denser regions, compressing it, bouncing it back out, pulling it in again, over and over.
8: What you have there is an approximately spherical sound wave being created by gravity pulling gas into these slightly denser regions and away from the slightly less dense regions. So you have this whole set of compressions and rarefactions.
15: This created sound waves moving through the entire young universe. Of course, no one was around to hear them, and even if you somehow could have been there, your ears would have been useless.
8: The frequencies of the waves that I'm talking about are one wave every 50,000 years. So, I mean, you wouldn't even live to see one wave pass you.
15: But what if we translated those waves into something the human ear can perceive? What would the beginning of the universe sound like? What you're about to hear represents the first 400,000 years of the universe, compressed into about 10 seconds and raised roughly 50 octaves into the range of human hearing.

0: thanks to Mark Whittle. It's like we can hear the universe expanding.
1: So the most obvious thing is this decrease in pitch, the drop in pitch.
0: Mark says, imagine the young universe as an enormous musical instrument, almost like an organ. At first, only its smallest pipes had enough time to produce waves. But as the universe aged, larger and larger regions joined in, and larger pipes make deeper notes.
1: The musical instrument, if you like, of the universe is beginning to wake up. And it wakes up in sequence, starting with the smallest organ pipes and ending with the largest.
0: Our senses are how we make contact with the world around us. We use them to navigate everyday life. But they can also help us understand things that seem almost impossible to comprehend. So on the show today, a journey through the senses. What we can hear, see, feel, and smell. From an artist translating modern-day challenges into physical art experiences to a chemosensory researcher exploring the science of smell and using sound to understand the expansion of the universe. Which brings us back to cosmologist Mark Whittle. Mark has been obsessed with astronomy since he was a child growing up in England.
1: I was lucky in being a sort of 10-year-old in the mid-60s, when a lot happened in astronomy, and I also happened to be living in Cambridge in England, and some of what was going on was happening there. So discovery of pulsars, these sort of rotating neutron stars, discovery of quasars, so these were huge black holes, you know, far across the universe. And then, of course, you know, the famous discovery of the microwave background, the fireball of the Big Bang. And they all happened at roughly the same time.
0: Mm.
1: I had a little box that I put, you know, articles that I'd cut out of the newspaper and little paraphernalia.
0: Your own little Google.
1: Yes. Way predates anything like that. But that was my little way of doing it. And it fascinated me. And I don't think I've ever looked back.
0: Can we just lay some groundwork? The Big Bang has really become one of your specialties, explaining and talking about that. But when I was a kid, it was presented as a theory of one of the things that may have happened to create everything around us.
1: So certainly, I mean, of course, there's a famous TV show called The Big Bang Theory, and the word theory is attached to it. Nowadays, I would say there was sort of, maybe five or six just really key pieces of evidence which support the reality of a hot early phase in the universe's life, roughly 14 billion years ago. And, you know, maybe the most obvious is the microwave background. It's essentially the glow coming to us from those early times across space. But when we look out, we don't see that light directly.
0: Mm-hmm.
1: The light waves got stretched as they crossed the expanding universe. And so they started out as light, leaving the young universe with wavelengths of about a millionth of a meter, that's a micron. And they arrived 1,000 times longer, which is a millimeter, and those are microwaves. So it is light that left the young universe, but it's microwaves that arrived. They've had a very long journey, you know, 14 billion years. And during that time, they've been stretched, and they arrived, therefore, as microwaves. And that wavelength, of course, we attach the name microwave. It's the same, basically, the same type of waves that are inside your microwave oven.
0: Yeah, so I guess that brings me back to my question about the name, the Big Bang. I mean, call me literal, but I always assumed that meant there was a loud explosion.
1: Yes, so let's just look at the coining of that term, the Big Bang, which was sort of 1950s, actually. And it goes to a series of radio programs broadcast on the BBC, where a prominent British cosmologist called Fred Hoyle was actually doing an excellent job communicating all these new discoveries.
2: The implications of new galaxies forming are striking.
1: He coined the term Big Bang to be slightly derisive, just saying, well, it's nothing more than a Big Bang, really. And that name has stuck.
2: There are actually many Big Bang cosmologies, and they all have the property that the universe is supposed to have started at a particular moment.
1: But the creation of the universe in this so-called Big Bang was really rather different. It's involved, and it's difficult to get your head around this, but it's really not of an expansion into anything. It's an expansion of everything.
0: God, it really messes with your head, doesn't it, Mark?
1: Oh, yes.
0: So how did you come up with this idea of translating all your measurements of these sound waves into music, something that is we can listen to?
1: So starting with the COBE mission, that's a NASA satellite in 1990, and then the WMAP satellite in 2003, the sensitivity of the microwave telescopes began to reveal these very slight patches on the microwave background. And what scientists do with the image of the microwave background, this full sky, this sphere of glowing with patchiness on it, is they do a wave analysis of it, and it produces a spectrum. And not only were these waves basically acoustic waves, but also there was a fundamental of harmonics. And that is exactly the signature of something like a musical instrument or a human voice.
0: I mean, it brings new meaning to the phrase, feeling like you're in harmony with the universe, right? Oh,
1: yes, absolutely. I mean, it's the both harmony sort of emotionally and aesthetically, but also acoustically.
0: Yeah.
1: And so I just thought it was a wonderful way of communicating to the public what these new discoveries were, was to actually use sound as the bridge rather than light, because everything, for the most part, as you said, is visual. You have the wonderful pictures from, you know, Hubble and other telescopes. They're all visual and they're color, and that triggers our sensitivity to color. But our ears are not often used. And so I thought, well, here's an appropriate vehicle.
3: Now, here's a map of today's old universe, spanning 4 billion light years with us at the center. And it shows the positions of about 100,000 galaxies.
0: Mark Whittle explains more from the TED stage.
3: And if you perform a similar wave analysis, sure enough, there's the fundamental and harmonics showing up faintly in those web-like patterns. The sound waves have turned to stone, so to speak, and become fossilized in the patterns of galaxies. But even more remarkable, I think, is that we think all of this cosmic structure, the sound waves and the galaxy patterns, had their ultimate cause with subatomic quantum vibrations during the universe's birth process, an incredibly short time of hyperexpansion that we call inflation. Now, this is a truly stunning proposition, that quantum oscillations smaller than atoms get amplified by cosmic expansion to make huge sound waves that then transform into an ever-expanding tapestry of galaxies.
0: In a minute, more about using sound to help us understand how the universe began and turning the mysteries of space into music. On the show today, making sense of the invisible world around us. I'm Manoush Zomorodi, and you're listening to the TED Radio Hour from NPR. We'll be right back.
4: This is New Mexico Public Media, KANW. Good morning to you. One of the theater's most beloved comedies, Arsenic and Old Lace, comes to Albuquerque Little Theater just in time for spooky season. Meet the Brewster sisters, two perfectly charming aunts with impeccable manners, a cozy Brooklyn home, and a very unusual way of helping lonely gentlemen. Funny and delightfully twisted, Arsenic and Old Lace is a classic for a reason. That's October 2nd through the 18th at the Albuquerque Little Theater. Today on Fresh Air, Rolling Stone journalist Cheyenne Roundtree about her new book, Bad Boy for Life, The Rise and Fall of Sean Combs. 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
0: It's the TED Radio Hour from NPR. I'm Manoush Zomorodi. On the show today, making sense of the invisible world around us. Cosmologist Mark Whittle has spent decades explaining the creation of the universe to his students at the University of Virginia. But he's also been using sound and music to help the public at large connect with these mind-blowing concepts. Earlier, we heard those ancient sound waves turned into something that we can actually hear as humans. But Mark also wanted to know, could those sound waves be turned into actual music?
1: Yes. So in this period in the early 2000s, when the data were coming in and the first three harmonics were seen, and then more recently with the Planck mission, the first seven harmonics were seen, I began to sort of play with it a bit more and sort of measure, well, what are the frequencies of these? What are the tones? And as you heard from that rendering of the raw sound, it's really more like noise than music. And that's for a very simple reason. And that is that those harmonics coming from the young universe are actually very wide. You know, if you're standing at a piano, you don't put your finger on one note. You put your full forearm onto a lot of notes. It all comes out together. And so it's not very musical, and it's more like noise. And so, you know, I just thought of the simple modification, really, which was to narrow the harmonics, bring them down to the kind of width in frequency and pitch that a musical instrument has. And that's very much narrower. And so then it becomes more like a note. And then you start saying, oh, well, what were these notes? What kind of chord was it? And then I also thought, although it's continuous sound, so the technical term is microtonal, so they're not individual notes, it slides down. I just thought, well, why not map it onto all the notes that we know about?
0: We want to play it, if that's okay.
1: Yeah, sure.

0: So in simple terms, what did we hear there?
1: Yeah, so that was the sounds that come from when you track the harmonics dropping in pitch as they cross each note on a piano keyboard. So or instead of sliding down, they're now sounded at particular moments, just depending on when they cross that note on the piano. And those are the first eight harmonics, which are basically the eight that have been seen by telescopes. And, I chose to sound those using a piano, but it's still not particularly sort of orchestral and musical. To finally add artistic expression to this, I gave these notes to sound artist Anda Mikkelsen, who worked with Pulitzer Prize-winning composer Caroline Shaw to write a work for choir and organ lasting about 10 minutes and based on these note sequences. It's been performed a number of times, but here's a brief excerpt from a performance in the Catholic Cathedral in Richmond, Virginia.

0: think this is one of the few times I've experienced a genuine coming together of science and art, both framed within a sacred context. It was a moment to feel deeply connected to and part of the entire universe. Those particles and atoms from that first acoustic era went on to make stars and galaxies and planets and, of course, us. And right now, some of those atoms are inside your brain, somehow witnessing and understanding their own ancestry. They were out in that hot glowing gas, participating in that first symphony. Nowhere else, as far as we know, can the universe appreciate itself.
1: It's intense.
2: Yes, the piece lasts 10 minutes. I picked that because I thought it demonstrated the range, and including that lovely transformation towards the end of that excerpt where it gets just delicious, so lovely. And actually, I think there's something really sort of almost philosophically rather delicious here, which is that it turns out that most of the cosmological story and most of science in general is actually intuitable. And there's, in a way, we have no right for that to happen because we've evolved in a very different environment on the surface of the Earth. Why is it that we can understand and translate these things that are so remote into our world? And I think the answer is because actually, you know, all the laws of physics are right here on the surface of the Earth, and we've sort of been coached in them through our evolution. So that, yes, we know what sound waves are and we know what light waves are because we've developed sensors, and the universe is filled with those two things and more. And so actually we've got a very rich intuition for most of the rest of the universe, even though we've only been constructed on this tiny little sphere. We've come from that material. The material that was making the sound has become us. I mean, not just us. It's made a lot of stars and galaxies, but our material was out there in that hot gas. And extraordinarily, for reasons which we really don't understand, that same material can now actually understand itself and witness its own origins and at some level appreciate them. And that seemed to me to be a rather beautiful loop from the unconscious early universe sort of becoming awake through us and our ability to somehow understand our surroundings enough to appreciate the deep lineage of how we got here.
1: I mean, I love hearing about this because it just takes me out of my minute-to-minute worries. And it's easy not to think about this stuff because I don't understand it. But then I'm reminded by someone like you who does extraordinary projects like this that, no, actually, we do understand quite a bit of it. Sure, we don't know the why or the how, but science is unraveling and can be made more sort of tangible to regular people.
2: Absolutely. I basically spent my life doing my childhood hobby, and which is incredibly lucky to do that. And through that exploration of astronomy, I actually can, without any real effort, just sort of see the universe around me. I mean, just to give you a quick example, you know, I went for my morning walk, and I, you know, as each foot lands on the pavement, you just think, well, what is that material that my feet are landing on? It's hard, and it's got, you know, magnesium and silicon and oxygen. And then you think for a moment about, well, what are those things? Well, they're made of atoms, but go inside the atom to get to the nucleus. There's a bundle of protons that are stuck together. How the hell did they get together? Because they push each other apart. And the answer is, well, they got pushed together in the centers of stars about 5 billion years ago, where the pressures were enormous and the temperatures flung those protons together And then they got, you know, expelled out into the coldness of space. And then 4.5 billion years ago, it all collapsed in an incredible crash onto the Earth. And through billions of years, here they are now, under your feet, with every step. And they have that history locked inside them. And that's remarkable, to come out of a morning walk down the pavement. But it's all there, just the enormity of the universe and its incredibly varied environments that can create all these things and then bring them together and mess them around in a big cauldron, and out we come.
1: Mark Whittle is a professor of astronomy at the University of Virginia. You can see and hear his full TED Talk at TED.com. On the show today, ideas about using our senses to navigate and understand the world, including our sense of smell.
3: So when it comes to the evolutionary purpose of smell, you know, it's survival.
1: Paula Joseph is a senior investigator at the National Institute of Health, where she co-directs the National Smell and Taste Center.
3: I study how important smell and taste are for health and well-being.
1: Polly says smell is the body's early warning system, detecting things way before we become consciously aware of them.
3: So it detects airborne threats like smoke, fire, toxic chemicals that are in the environment, including predators, before they can be seen or heard. It also helps determine if food is safe to eat or dangerous. So you can think about that as like one of these evolutionary systems that has been preserved across species for survival.
1: So smell can alert us to danger in our surroundings. But over the past decade, Polly has been studying how smell can be an early warning system for things that are happening inside the body as well, specifically the brain. It all started with her mother-in-law's cooking.
3: Her food started tasting very salty or very sweet. You know, an excellent cook, amazing, delicious Mexican cuisine. And she's Mexican, but we started noticing this.
1: So she would make you a meal and you'd be like, whoa, everything is super salty or really sweet.
3: Yes. Even the kids will notice it was extremely salty. And, you know, one of the things that she was also starting to do and compensate was like she will ask us to taste the food for her. Like, how does this taste? So I turn around and tell my husband, I think something's wrong.
1: Polly knew exactly what to do. She got a booklet of scratch and sniff stickers to test her mother-in-law's sense of smell.
3: And then that tells you, you know, depending on how you answer, that tells you whether you have decreased sense of smell or complete loss of smell or whether your sense of smell is normal.
1: Huh.
3: And lo and behold, for her, it was a decreased sense of smell. And that kind of sort of led to a cascade of doctor's appointment and a number of tests. And then we realized that, you know, she had frontal temporal lobe dementia.
1: Is that because it's the same region in the brain that's being affected?
3: Correct. So it's like the areas of the brain that are being affected, you know, are sort of degenerating the olfactory patterns as well. So in particular, you know, for her, I mean, we noticed this early.
1: Hmm.
3: So we see that in individuals with Alzheimer's and Parkinson's disease and even frontal temporal lobe dementia, the sense of smell is decreased early, like years before any other symptoms appear.
1: Years before?
3: Years before any other symptoms appear. So for many people, we're not getting, you know, we're not getting our sense of smell measured by our primary care doctors. I mean, if I ask you, Manoush, when was the last time you had your sense of smell measured?
1: Never.
3: Never. That's usually the answer that most people give.
1: That is true. That's funny. I just had my checkup the other day and he checked, you know, my tongue and looked in my ears and my eyes and measured, you know, my body temperature and weight. But there was that was the one sense that we had no discussion about, my sense of smell.
3: Exactly. So, and, you know, and your provider is not alone. You know, we have school vision screenings for hearing. We have the same. For smell, we have instruments, and they're good ones. We have, but they're primarily used in research, and no specialty really owns it. There's no reimbursement, and until recently, there was not much to offer people once you found out there was a problem. So if you ask me who should be doing this test, I would say at a minimum, primary care should be screening and then doing the proper referrals.
1: So just like, you know, I get my cholesterol done every year and I have a baseline, we would know like, oh boy, this is skyrocketing and we need to do something about it.
3: Exactly.
1: But what is the difference between regular loss of smell and taste due to aging versus it being a symptom of something much more wrong, deeply wrong?
3: Yeah. So, you know, one of the things, like, our senses are going to decline as we age. But one of the things that happens when, you know, neurodegeneration is that even though it's slow, you can see those changes more pronounced in some ways for some patients. And it's really tied sometimes to cognitive decline as well. So I think what matters is not whether your smell is perfect, is whether it changed, especially if this change is suddenly and it has not come back. And, you know, when you think about, for example, COVID was actually a very interesting, social experiment when it comes to smell.
1: Yeah, because I feel like for many of us, that was the strangest symptom, which was people immediately losing their sense of smell. Something, you know, not like with a cold where it's dampened, but like completely gone.
3: Exactly. You know, and one of the things that we have seen when COVID is like, you know, most people recovered, but we've seen that small group did not. And some of them have developed parosmia, which is an absence of distortion. For example, your coffee smells like burning garbage.
1: Ugh, no, that's so sad.
3: Yes. So, you know, their own partner smells wrong.
1: Oh, no.
3: And that's hard to live with than losing it all together. And that gets badly underestimated because it sounds minor when you say it out loud, but it changes your quality of life.
1: You know what it actually reminds me of is when I was pregnant and I would walk by bakeries, and normally I would love the smell of bread baking, wafting through the air, and it made me so nauseous. And it was such a strange feeling. What is happening when something actively smells bad that used to smell good? What is going on in the brain?
3: So actually, currently, we have a study that we have that it's ongoing right now, which is really, we're trying to understand exactly this question. You know, what happens when someone develops parosmia? So we're getting individuals with parosmia and putting them inside a scanner to understand through, you know, fMRI, just scanning their brain, what signals are changing. So we can really understand why is this distortion happening? And what are the mechanisms? And is there something that we can offer patients that can ameliorate their symptoms? If you go to the doctor, they will say, you know, it's in your brain. No, this is an actual experience that someone is having.
1: In a minute, more about your sense of smell and what it means when it goes away with chemosensory researcher Polly Joseph. Today on the show, how our senses help us understand our surroundings. I'm Manoush Zomorodi, and you're listening to the TED Radio Hour from NPR. We'll be right back.
4: 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I'm Brenda Yeager. Today's Simpatico Award winner is Jason Archuleta of Española. We thank you for listening to KANW. You can take a trail ride and support a horse. The stables at Tamaya is home to a primarily volunteer-run horse rehab, part of the Hyatt Regency Tamaya Resort and Spa on Santa Ana, Pueblo land. This horse rehab has helped hundreds of horses through individual attention, exercise, and reinforcing positive human connection. Their sunset rides are absolutely dreamy, we're told, and offer an unobstructed view of the Sandia Mountains. 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
6: It's the TED Radio Hour from NPR. I'm Manoush Zomorodi. Today, we're talking about how using our senses, including sound and smell, help us better navigate and understand our world and ourselves. Polly Joseph is the co-director of the National Smell and Taste Center. She's researching why some illnesses cause our ability to smell to suddenly disappear and the effect it can have on people's lives.
3: One person that comes to mind, you know, is this young man who was a firefighter and lost his smell to COVID. And as you can think, you know, being exposed to things like, you know, smoke and burn, you need to be able to smell this.
6: Right.
3: So one of the things that really was causing him a lot of distress was the fact that he wouldn't be able to do his job. Like he was, and at this point, he was being diagnosed with long COVID. He was not recovering. And we really needed to start thinking about this as a disability. This is one of those things that we consider an invisible disability. And he had to change, he had to think about different accommodations at work because he couldn't necessarily, you know, work in the field anymore because of this. And I had another patient who was a chef. And as you can think, you need your sense of smell and taste as a chef. And just the deep grief that, you know, these two individuals experience as a firefighter, as a chef, their community, like things were changing so quickly for them just because the senses that they needed for work was just gone. And till this day, they have not recovered.
6: Oh, they haven't. Yeah, I was going to ask, is there anything you can do for them?
3: So we don't have a lot of treatment when it comes to smell and taste. We primarily have, you know, olfactory training is one of the things that we tend to recommend to individuals. And it works for some people, but it doesn't work for others. We need to know exactly, you know, the reason, like what caused the loss of smell and how early are we catching people. And if we catch it early, we see that if it's based on a virus, it can regenerate and people can gain their sense of smell back. But for others, it just doesn't happen at all. So this is why we have been focused through, you know, through the National Smell and Taste Center and some of the other centers around the country on really understanding what is happening, what are the mechanisms, what are the things that are changing from a biological perspective so we can develop drugs and treatments and interventions that can help people long term. And if we understand this, we might be able to create alternative therapy that can help also people preserve their brain health through their sense of smell.
6: Can you tell us more about the research you're doing where you're linking it to obesity and alcohol use disorder in addition to neurodegenerative diseases? How does that fit in?
3: Yeah, so one of the things that when we think about, for example, alcohol, we think about cravings. The smell of alcohol gives individuals cravings. But one of the things that we have not really looked is to, you know, how are the senses affected by long-term alcohol use? So one of the things that we are looking in my lab in particular is, you know, what happens when sustained drinking and what happens when individuals stop drinking is the recovery of their sense of smell and to what baseline.
1: Mm.
3: And it's the same thing with obesity. So you probably heard a bit of like, you know, the changes that are occurring right now when individuals taking GLP-1s. So, you know, just as of this month, there's been some study just showing that, you know, everybody assumes that these medications make food taste bad or taste like nothing. And that's not what this group of investigators found. Smell was unchanged, but the main difference showed up in something called detection threshold. It's just a degree of sweetness that you, or for example, that you need to be able to detect something. So that's one of the things that change for individuals that actually had, that were taking GLP-1 and what we call food noise. So people on the medication longer reported, you know, fewer intrusive thoughts about food and less craving, less reaction to food cues and less wanting high fat foods.
1: Mm-hmm.
3: than those that didn't. So, but when it comes to the particular changes in the sensory processes itself, we need more studies on this to understand how the world is changing for people on taking these medications.
1: So just to sum it up, I think what you're saying is that this study is saying it's not just how hungry you are. It is how things taste when you do eat them, what they smell, the sort of the textures, whether you are thinking about food, whether it feels as satisfying when you do eat it, everything.
3: Exactly.
1: Yes, yeah, so I would love you to just sort of tell me what you, on a daily basis, just like in our everyday lives, do you think that we should put more of an emphasis on smell? Do you think it could change our experience of the world? I mean, I've never been that into aromatherapy, but I don't know. You're making me think maybe I should be.
3: I mean, I think we need to be more conscious and, you know, like I think mindful about this, the odors around us. Stop and smell the roses. It is important for us to do this, right? Like to do more active, like olfactory training. Like you can do this even when you're cooking at home. Right? Just get something out of your cabinet. When you're putting the spices in, you know, in as you're cooking your meal. So it's not only just about aromatherapy, it's even in the way that we are interacting in our kitchen. There's so many places around our lives where smell is actually playing an important role.
1: That was chemosensory researcher Polly Joseph. She is a senior investigator at the National Institute of Health, where she co-directs the National Smell and Taste Center. You can watch a video about her work at TED.com. So on this episode, we have talked about sound and smell, and now how sight can help us comprehend the nearly incomprehensible. Like how our planet's climate is morphing and changing, or the sometimes scary and very confusing capabilities of AI.
7: We are the reason for all these complicated problems. We made it, but we don't even know what is happening, how to understand it, how to solve the problems.
1: This is Yiyun Kang. She is a multimedia artist based in Seoul. And in her work, she tries to span that gap between humans and the forces we've created that we can't even see.
7: So the first thing I believe that we could do is make the problems ours. And to do that, I think we need to feel it. We need to sense it.
1: I saw Yiyun's talk in the TED Theater. She was an ethereal figure on stage, almost as though she'd been brought there from the future, surrounded by shifting light, lasers, and enormous moving images. Her work takes things that are mostly invisible to us, like satellite data, artificial intelligence algorithms, and gives them a shape that people can actually see.
7: Living at the intersection of art and technology, my mission became clear: to render the invisible visible. But how do we translate the intangibles? Let me take you on my journey. I began with the most

0: Let me take you on my journey. I begin with the most vital data set, the Earth. Specifically, our water. Half of humanity will lack clean water by 2050, and many already do. To expose the crisis of this vital resource, I spent an intense year with Google. They were searching for an artist who could bridge the gap between complex data and creative storytelling. And an amazing door opened. NASA joined the team to offer me an exclusive access to the satellite data. This rare gift becomes the soul of my artwork, Passage of Water. My goal is to turn these NASA numbers into visceral experiences, dramatize them so that we can truly see and feel what is happening to our freshwater. Look at this. This is the raw satellite data that captures the water situation.
1: At first, the raw data is not exactly moving. On three enormous screens, it looks like what it is, columns and columns of tiny white numbers racing around.
0: We have the most sophisticated technology over time, but who can actually understand what is happening here? What happens if we change the interface? This is Passage of Water. It lives on Google's platform designed for you to fully interact with.
1: Picture planet Earth floating in space, suspended against a black background. Across its surface, the fresh water appears in blue, while the water we've lost is marked in red. And suddenly, as the years go by from 2002 to 2023, the planet becomes a deeper, deeper shade of that red.
0: We are losing our fresh water fast, and we are the reason. And this is where artistic creativity becomes an essential, not a luxury. You don't just see the data, you feel it. It is the language that allows me to tackle those wicked problems and turn them into something we can grasp. We brought this project to COP28. There we spoke with climate scientists, policymakers, indigenous people who face water scarcity every day. Seeing their reactions in front of my artwork gave me absolute certainty. Arts is the vital bridge, a missing link that has undeniable power to restore our lost connection.
1: Let's turn the conversation to your more recent work, which is to do with AI, which honestly, to me, is the least tangible and hardest for people to wrap their heads around. What was the point for you that you were like, okay, it's time to figure out how we get people to connect with their bodies, with their senses to this invisible force in their lives?
2: For me, the reason why I actively started tackling the AI recently is because of the user interface. Before the ChatGPT-4, the AI was still very difficult. Yeah. You have to have a proper coding knowledge. You have to have a proper experience so that you can train the model. But now, everything is just at our fingertips. We just need to type it. So it removes all the barrier. And people start to using AI like a chatbot every day. So I thought that, well, something's going wrong. The technology is way much more complicated than any other technology over time. But what is going on behind the clean user interface? We should talk about it.
0: I felt a strong yearning to pull this intelligence into tangible forms. I wanted to make an overwhelming experience, something that you don't just look at, but something you inhabit with your body. We are at a threshold. To co-design a future with AI, we must ask, what is the shape of future AI? I built a physical answer to that question, and this is light architecture.
1: Picture yourself walking into a dark, circular room that represents the mind of the computer. Around you, 24 slender gold rods rise up from the floor, each with a light on top. Beams shoot across that floor, climbing the walls and reaching up to the ceiling, intersecting. And as the lights pulse, they form and break into patterns. It's almost

0: as though they have their own language. This is Yoon's way of giving the activity inside an AI system a physical and beautifully arresting form.
1: In light architecture, AI takes a physical breath. These modules are no longer flat pixels, they are living neurons, and I call them neuropods. Here, you don't just watch a model, you stand inside the mind of a machine. I found my inspiration in human brain. Our brains have an incredible mechanism, weaving data from cortex to deeper layers with the flexibility that AI cannot yet replicate. But it makes me wonder, with this incredible power inside our heads, are we genuinely training it? Or we're simply leaning on AI, paralyzed by the fear of being replaced by a machine, only to let our creativity and curiosity wither? Is that the future we want?
2: Sometimes people find it scary. Some people find it very interesting. I don't give them an answer. It's rather having an opportunity to think about it. How do you want to design your life with AI?
3: I mean, it sounds like I hear your own feelings of...
2: Exactly.
3: Inflictedness. Because yes, you used AI to make the artwork about AI, right?
2: Yes.
3: And so it sounds like you are curious about a symbiotic relationship with AI, but also cautious and skeptical and unsure.
2: It is so true. I mean, exactly, like a huge excitement, great anxiety, all kind of entangled inside of me. That's the reason why my artwork is also fluctuate. Positive, negative, you know, lighting and darkness. Because this is the technology we built. So we want to share that feeling together. And I want to believe that we still have an opportunity to make decisions, proper time, so that we can progress together.
1: This is who I am. I'm an artist who build bridges. I collaborate with scientists. I build systems. And I connect the physical and the virtual. My art is about building spaces where you can step inside the unseen. I do this because I believe one simple truth, that we are all deeply entangled.
0: That was artist Yiyun Kang. You can see her full talk at TED.com. Thank you so much for journeying through the senses with us on this episode. It was produced by Katie Monteleone, Harsha Nahada, and Rachel Faulkner-White, with help from Lucy Little. It was edited by Sanaz Meshkinpour and me. Our production staff at NPR also includes Matthew Cloutier, Avery Keatley, Theo Guerin, and James Delahousie. Our executive producer is Irene Noguchi. Our audio engineer was Jimmy Keeley. Our theme music was written by Ramtin Arablouei. Our partners at TED are Sal Khan, Logan McClure-Davda, Ellen Walters, Roxanne Hilash, and Daniela Balarezzo. I'm Manoush Zomorodi, and you have been listening to the TED Radio Hour from NPR.
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0: but I'm legal way. What did his father's story come to represent to him?
1: He idolized him, but he also viewed him as this cautionary tale of why he didn't want to get involved in the street life. He saw himself as being a hustler, being charismatic, being a go-getter, but doing things a different way. So that meant through music entrepreneurship, through businesses. But he idolized his dad. There was a point that he started wearing a medallion with his face on it, and there was this kind of remorse he had for not being able to have a father-son relationship that he really seemed to crave throughout his life.
0: If you're just joining us, my guest is Cheyenne Roundtree, an investigative journalist at Rolling Stone, whose new book is Bad Boy for Life, The Rise and Fall of Sean Combs. We'll continue our conversation after a short break. This is Fresh Air.
2: 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Right now it's 63 degrees in Albuquerque. In Gallup, it's 53. In Santa Rosa and Los Lunas, it's 64. World leaders have descended on New York City for this year's United Nations General Assembly. What's being said about Gaza? And what does it tell us about the limits of the UN's power when America isn't on board? Join 1A at 11 as this topic is explored. 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
0: This is Fresh Air, and today I am talking with Rolling Stone journalist Cheyenne Roundtree about her new book, Bad Boy for Life, The Rise and Fall of Sean Combs. It draws on interviews with more than 100 sources to trace how Combs built a hip-hop empire and how the abuse hidden behind it finally came to light. Let's talk about his relationship with Cassie Ventura, because it's her lawsuit that finally breaks things open. She had signed to Bad Boy as a singer when she was 19 and was in a relationship with Combs by her early 20s. And before we even get to the sexual encounters, I'd like to know, how dependent was she on him, especially in those early years, as a signed artist with Bad Boy?
1: I think that's one of the biggest questions. Before she got into a relationship with Combs, she was a successful model. I think her friend said that she was making about $250,000 a year, which was back in 2008, 2007. So for a 19-year-old girl, that is plenty of cash at the time. And after that, she gets involved with Combs, there seems to be a lot more of a financial dependency, or at least Combs inserting himself into her finances. He got her apartment that was closer to where he lived and closer to the Bad Boy offices. He began paying for more things and treating her to trips.

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1: This is New Mexico Public Media, KANW. I'm Brenda Yeager. Right now in Albuquerque, it's 66 degrees. Socorro, it's 63. Espanola, it's 62. Grants, 56. Santa Fe, 57. New Mexico Children's
0: British TV, including a new twist on Agatha Christie's Tommy and Tuppence. When two ex-lovers start solving murders together, every clue brings them closer. Tommy and Tuppence, now streaming at BritBox.com. 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
1: 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I'm Brenda Yeager. Right now in Albuquerque, it's 66 degrees. Socorro, it's 63. Espanola, it's 62. Grants, 56. Santa Fe, 57. New Mexico Children's Book Fair will be held this Saturday at the Bernafacio Professional Development Center in Albuquerque from 9 to 4. It's fun for the whole family with reading to dogs, hawks, a loft, a magic show, and books. There'll be presentations by authors and illustrators, and there's more information at librosforkids.org. 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
2: This is Fresh Air. I'm Tanya Mosley, and my guest today is Cheyenne Roundtree, an investigative reporter at Rolling Stone. Her new book, Bad Boy for Life, tells the story of Sean Combs across the names he gave himself: Puffy, Puff Daddy, P. Diddy, Brother Love, and then simply Love. A note before we continue, Roundtree's reporting includes descriptions of sexual violence and other adult subject matter, and our conversation will as well. Roundtree examines whether those reinventions also gave Combs a fresh start, a way to leave the scandals. This is Fresh Air. I'm Tanya Mosley, and my guest today is Cheyenne Roundtree, an investigative reporter at Rolling Stone. Her new book, Bad Boy for Life, tells the story of Sean Combs across the names he gave himself: Puffy, Puff Daddy, P. Diddy, Brother Love, and then simply Love. A note before we continue, Roundtree's reporting includes descriptions of sexual violence and other adult subject matter, and our conversation will as well. Roundtree examines whether those reinventions also gave Combs a fresh start, a way to leave the scandals that came before behind. Over his career, Combs shaped the sound of many artists, including Mary J. Blige and the Notorious B.I.G., and built Bad Boy Records into the label that carried hip-hop into the American mainstream. Combs is now serving a 50-month federal sentence on two counts of transporting people for prostitution, and he is currently appealing. In this criminal case, the government's other central witness was a woman known as Jane. And both she and Cassie Ventura have said that they sometimes participated willingly in these hotel encounters, these freak-offs, as Combs described them. And at other times, they said they wanted to stop. What did prosecutors argue turned that into sex trafficking?
3: The prosecutor's main theory

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1: What do America's red lines mean? If the leaders they're meant to restrain, just cross them anyway. From WAMU and NPR in Washington, this is 1A. I'm Todd Zwillick. Today on 1A, Israel's War in Gaza. A new book reconstructs how the Biden administration tried, or didn't try, to restrain Benjamin Netanyahu after October 7th. Author and correspondent Akber Shahid Ahmed joins us to talk diplomacy and accountability in the war. But first, the UN General Assembly in New York. The Board of Peace has a new reconstruction plan for Gaza. Can it ever get off the ground? Has international influence shifted away from the UN permanently? All of that after the news.
2: Live from NPR News, I'm Lakshmi Singh. Journalists from MS Now, CNN, and Politico are being allowed back into the White House after the Secret Service barred them from entry this morning in contradiction of a federal court order. The outlets then asked the judge to immediately intervene. According to details of a court filing from the director of White House press operations, the outlets' revoked credentials, including badges confiscated today, were again accessible by 10 this morning. Last week, President Trump banned CNN, Politico, and MS Now from the White House over their unfavorable coverage of him. The Justice Department also cited national security concerns. Jamil Jaffer is a lawyer and director of the Knight First Amendment Institute at Columbia University. He spoke to NPR's Here and Now about the implications of Trump's actions.
3: The ultimate injury here is not to the news organizations, it's to the public. You know, the reason these news organizations have this special access is so that they can serve as proxies for the public, so that they can, you know, get us the information we need to evaluate government decisions and government conduct. And when the president attacks the press pool in this way, yes, it affects CNN and Politico and MS Now, but much more importantly, it affects our ability to get independent reporting about the government.
2: The standoff is unfolding during Chinese President Xi Jinping's state visit to the U.S. And NPR's Deepa Shivaram is covering that story.
4: Xi and his wife arrived at the White House and were greeted by President Trump and First Lady Melania Trump. In his remarks, Trump said he and Xi have met all over the world since Trump first became president in 2017. They last met in Busan, Korea, about a year ago. But today's meeting marks the first time the two have ever met at the White House. Xi also spoke and said his visit was about expanding cooperation between the U.S. and China and to, quote, carry on our friendship. He said the U.S. and China should ramp up communication and said competition should be a healthy one without conflict. The visit comes at a critical time for both leaders, and issues like the Iran war, rare earths, and Taiwan are expected to be discussed during the meetings today. Deepa Shivaram, NPR News, The White House.
2: Israeli Prime Minister Benjamin Netanyahu addresses the UN General Assembly this afternoon. NPR's Michelle Kellerman reports a Palestinian Authority president spoke via video.
5: For a second year in a row, the Trump administration denied a visa for Palestinian Authority President Mahmoud Abbas, accusing him of glorifying terrorism. Abbas, speaking via video and through an interpreter, says he rejects terrorism and seeks a democratic, non-militarized Palestinian state.
6: Saving the solution begins with preserving the land on which the Palestinian state is to be established and protecting the people who live on it.
5: Many countries here have raised alarms about Israeli moves to annex parts of the West Bank after a brutal war in Gaza, which started after Hamas attacked Israel on October 7th, 2023.
2: That's Michelle Kellerman. It's NPR.
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8: For KANW, I'm Marianne Hatchett. A task force studying the impact of screens in classrooms recommended Tuesday New Mexico education officials consider issuing guidelines that would eliminate screen time for students from kindergarten through second grade. Source New Mexico reports the Screen Use Legislative Task Force tasked the Legislative Education Study Committee with conducting a study on screen time use in elementary classrooms. The task force included analysts, New Mexico Public Education Department officials, district administrators, teachers, and students. Research shows the average age at which kids engage with screen media on a regular basis is 4 months old. Excessive screen time for young children is a public health concern, as research shows it causes negative impacts on social and emotional growth, as well as language development. Additionally, excessive screen time is linked to a rise in obesity, sleep disorders, and mental health conditions, including depression and anxiety. The New Mexico Public Education Department requires computer-based testing in elementary schools for reading, math, and science. In kindergarten through second grade, the state requires use of Amira, an AI program, to assess and track student reading development. Numerous lawmakers have expressed concern about the program, and according to the PED, earlier this month, 18 local agencies had opted out of one or more components of Amira's assessment process. In addition to eliminating screen time for kindergarten through second grade students, the task force suggested PED consider minimizing screen time deemed non-essential to active learning and limiting access to entertainment and social media apps. This is KANW.
9: Thank you for joining us on New Mexico Public Media, KANW. I'm Brenda Yeager, and it's 11:06. Currently, the temperature in Santa Rosa is 64, Gallup 53, Grants 56, Las Vegas 61, Santa Fe 57. It's 67 degrees in Albuquerque right now. Northern and central New Mexico will see high temperatures today in the 60s and 70s. Welcome to 1A on KANW, New Mexico Public Media.

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1: President Trump bans major news outlets, then a federal judge reverses him, for now. On the Friday News Roundup, the battle over press freedom in Washington. Plus, new midterm polling spells trouble for Trump and Republicans. GOP Senator Susan Collins faces big corruption allegations and new questions over accountability for ICE. All next time on 1A.
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5: This is KANW. I'm Brenda Yeager. It's 12 o'clock. Thank you so much for joining us this morning. The Albuquerque Folk Festival is this Saturday at the National Hispanic Cultural Center with lots of music from local, regional, and touring artists. Food and fun. That's this Saturday. New Mexico Music with Terry Bryan is next after the news until 2. Then listen to more New Mexico Music in the 5 o'clock All Request Hour with Kevin Otero. Joe LaGrange hosts KANW's New Mexico Music program tonight at 6, followed by Michael Brasher at 9. Gary Dahl brings you All Things Considered and Marketplace from 3 to 6 on KANW2. 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
7: Live from NPR News, I'm Lakshmi Singh. CNN, MS Now, and Politico journalists are being allowed back into the White House after a federal judge issued a temporary restraining order against President Trump's ban. However, televised pool coverage of the president and White House events remains on hold. This as President Trump holds a high-stakes meeting with Chinese leader Xi Jinping and prepares to host a state dinner tonight. NPR's Emily Fang has more on their talk so far.
8: Trump told China's Xi Jinping and the Chinese delegation the two countries should work together and recalled how during World War II the two militaries fought together on the same side. And Xi Jinping said both countries were, quote, great peoples, announced two Chinese pandas would come to the U.S. soon, and offered to resuscitate an educational exchange initiative for thousands of American and Chinese students to study in the other's country. These friendly remarks belie what has been a tense relationship, however. Trump wrote on Truth Social that artificial intelligence would also be discussed today, but he suggested the two countries would not pursue joint regulation of AI. Emily Fang, NPR News, Washington.
7: The finance giant Freddie Mac says mortgage rates are above 7% for the first time since January of 2025. NPR's Stephen Bisaha says unease in the bond market is driving up the cost of long-term loans.
9: The cost of a 30-year fixed-rate mortgage has been rising fast as investors worry about inflation and the possibility of other interest rate hikes from the Federal Reserve. Economist Joel Kahn with the Mortgage Bankers Association says that really slows down the housing market.
10: If they want to buy, that adds a lot to their monthly payment. Also prevents some borrowers from qualifying for their mortgage because of this higher expected payment.
9: Adding to the problem, high rates can trap existing homeowners where they are, which limits supply. Mortgage rates have risen more than a full percentage point since March. For a new loan on a median-priced home, that's enough to increase monthly payments by hundreds of dollars. Stephen Misaha, NPR News.
7: A new analysis of Census Bureau data finds the poverty rate for seniors has risen for a fifth straight year. NPR's Jennifer Ludden reports older, lower-income adults are struggling to save for retirement.
11: The AARP Foundation analysis found women are far more likely than men to age into poverty, and its own survey found just under a third of those 50 to 64 reported a significant drop in household income in the past 3 months. Foundation President Claire Casey says even a small disruption, like a car breaking down, can be devastating for low-income workers.
12: You're much more likely to end up in the long-term unemployed, and you're much more likely to end up in a job that makes less than the one you were in.
11: A third of older, low-income adults also said they did not have enough savings to cover an emergency expense of $100. Jennifer Ludden, NPR News, Washington.
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14: For KANW, I'm Marianne Hatchett. New Mexico Attorney General Raul Torres, State Senator Linda Cerrato, and Democratic gubernatorial nominee Deb Haaland announced plans Wednesday to modernize the state's consumer protection law and to craft new regulation for kids on the Internet. According to Source New Mexico, the trio said they intend to introduce a bill during next year's legislative session called the Consumer Protection and Fair Pricing Act that would update the penalties and regulations under the state's decades-old consumer protection law. A proposed Online Safety and Accountability Act would more closely regulate online content aimed at children in particular. Torres invoked the late 1960s Unfair Practices Act when suing the social media giant Meta and retailers accused of marketing vaping products to underage youth. The state legislature last updated the consumer protection law in 1970, setting a maximum penalty of $5,000 per violation of the law. Earlier this year, a Santa Fe jury ordered Meta to pay the state $375 million in damages after Torres's New Mexico Department of Justice argued the company had misled the public regarding child exploitation and adverse mental health effects. If the maximum penalty had been adjusted for inflation, Torres said at an Albuquerque news conference, that judgment would have been about $3 billion. He told reporters the penalty that we have, while meaningful and important, is simply not enough on its own to change behavior at the corporate level. New Mexico needs to update its penalties to match the scale of harm and match the scale of resources that are brought to bear by these companies. This is KANW.
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Happy 100 to the Mother Road.

0: That's Candace Vadagas on KANW 89.1. Good morning. The Albuquerque Fork Folk Festival, not Fork Festival, Folk Festival is coming this Saturday, September 26th. 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

A dangerous surge of monsoon moisture will continue to bring widespread heavy rains today, threatening flash flooding. The monsoon moisture surge will decrease on Friday with a continued threat of heavy rainfall, even as the rain amounts decrease. After drier weather this weekend, monsoon moisture and thunderstorm chances will increase again and bring more soaking rain Sunday night into Tuesday. Some high temperatures around the listening area. Santa Fe, 67. Las Vegas, 67. Gallup, 71. Grants, 70. Santa Rosa, 73. Encino, 67. Los Alamos, 66. Socorro, 76. Bernalillo, 73. And Española, 72. Currently in Albuquerque, it's 66 degrees at New Mexico's First FM.

0: National Hispanic Heritage Month is September 15th through October 15th. KANW honors the generations of Hispanic Americans who have positively influenced our nation and society.
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you guessed it too, Al Hurricane Jr. Thank you for listening to New Mexico's very first FM, 89.1 KANW. I'm Terry Bryan. The dedication hotline is open, 505-242-3456. Here are the Chimayo Boys.

0: 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Then at 6, mi cuate, Joe LaGrange comes in, keeping that great New Mexico tradition and dedications going until 9 o'clock, when Michael Brasher takes over, playing the very best New Mexico music until midnight. So we have a full lineup today. Stay with us, and glad to have you on board.
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0: That's where Zadra. KANW reminds you that drowning is the second leading cause of accidental death in New Mexico. Stay away from the water in all ditches, arroyos, and canales, and don't drive a vehicle through flowing water. Turn around, don't drown, and ditches are deadly. Especially, this is something to keep an eye on the next few days with the weather that we're going to have. And con mucho cuidado out there.
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0: A dangerous surge of monsoon moisture will continue to bring widespread heavy rains today, threatening flash flooding. The monsoon moisture surge will decrease on Friday, with a continued threat of heavy rainfall even as rain amounts decrease. After drier weather this weekend, monsoon moisture and thunderstorm chances will increase again and bring more soaking rain Sunday night into Tuesday. Some low temperatures for tonight. Santa Fe get down to 51, Las Vegas 49, Gallup and Grants 47, Santa Rosa 58, Encino will get down to 51, Los Alamos 51, Socorro 57, Bernalillo 55, and Española 51. Currently in Albuquerque, it's 68 degrees at New Mexico's First FM.

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1: 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That's Rhythm Divine. 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

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Buenas tardes. You're listening to KANW 89.1. Coming up at 2 o'clock, Kevin Otero will keep the New Mexico music coming your way, taking your dedications, along with up-to-the-minute traffic reports for your safe drive home. Then at 6, Miquate, Joe LaGrange comes in, keeping the great New Mexico music tradition and dedications going until 9, when our very own Michael Brasher takes over, playing the very best New Mexico music until midnight. Así que no te vas, quédate aquí por favor y gracias al escuchar a lo 89.1. Here's a new one, Luisa G. and Kiki Modrigón, La Luz de Sus Ojos. This is by request.

89.1 KANW. Buenas tardes. It's 1:53. And thank you for listening to New Mexico's very first FM. I'm Terry Bryan. The dedication hotline is open. That number to call is 505-242-3456. And the South Valley Multipurpose Senior Center is looking for volunteers to teach classes in art, sewing, crochet, and quilting. 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K-A-

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0: There's Divino on KANW Mekai de la Nube. It's 225. Good afternoon. I'm Kevin Otero. New Mexico Children's Book Fair is coming up on Saturday at the Bernafacio Professional Development Complex. Starts at 9 o'clock. It's fun for the whole family. They'll have reading to dogs, hawks aloft, and magic show and books. If you'd like more information, go to librosforkids.org.
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0: That surge of monsoon moisture will continue to bring widespread heavy rains through the early evening, threatening flash flooding as well. Lows tonight, 56 for Albuquerque and Rio Rancho, a low of 51 in Santa Fe and Encino, 49 tonight in Las Vegas, a low of 47 for Gallup, 49 in Grants, 58 tonight in Santa Rosa, Taos expecting 46, low of 55 tonight in Los Lunas and Belen. Right now it's 72 in Santa Rosa, 68 in Gallup, 63 in Grants, Las Vegas at 60, it's 58 in Encino, Santa Fe at 62, and we're at 70 in Albuquerque at New Mexico's First FM.

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0: 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That's Siempre en Mi Mente. 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
4: Charlotte Bronte says, gratitude is a divine emotion. It fills the heart, but not to bursting. 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KANW's heart is full because of you and thousands of others like you who contributed during our fall membership campaign. In Albuquerque, we want to thank Roberto and Paul and Gina and Patricia and Deanne and Susan and Gordon and Darlene and Tom and Diane, Bruce, Marcia, Ann, John, Ann, Maureen, David, Maria, Virginia, Connor, Roberta, Valerie, Elizabeth, Peter.
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5: Live from NPR News in Washington, I'm Ryland Barton. Palestinian leader Mahmoud Abbas urged the UN General Assembly to help save a two-state solution by preserving the land where a Palestinian state should be. He spoke via video since the U.S. refused him a visa. Israel's prime minister did get to deliver his address in person, as NPR's Michelle Kellerman reports.
6: Dozens of diplomats walked out of the General Assembly hall as Prime Minister Benjamin Netanyahu came to the podium, while his supporters cheered from the public gallery.
7: If there are any other moral cowards who haven't yet left this hall, please do so now. Thank you very much.
6: He went on to defend the U.S. and Israeli war against Iran, calling it one of the easiest decisions he's ever had to make. In what sounded like a campaign speech, he said Israel has hammered Hamas in Gaza and pummeled Hezbollah in Lebanon. And he blasted his many critics here, saying they're telling lies when they accuse Israel of genocide. Michelle Kellerman, NPR News, the United Nations.
5: The Navy says 8 sailors attempted suicide during the 10-month tour of the USS Abraham Lincoln carrier group. NPR's Quill Lawrence reports the ships are en route home from the Middle East.
8: Family members of U.S. sailors first warned about conditions on the aircraft carrier during what became a modern record for days at sea. At the time, Secretary of Defense Pete Hegseth dismissed the reports, and President Trump said the ship's tour had been, quote, not nearly long enough. But in a letter responding to New York Senator Kirsten Gillibrand, the Navy revealed that 8 sailors had attempted suicide during the deployment, including one who jumped overboard. Gillibrand accused the president of treating the sailors with open disrespect. CENTCOM Commander Admiral Brad Cooper has said that the Lincoln had a relatively low rate of mental health cases, but acknowledged the stress of such a long time at sea. Quill Lawrence, NPR News.
5: Mortgage rates are above 7% for the first time since January 2025, according to Freddie Mac. NPR's Steve Bisaha says unease in the bond market is driving up the cost of long-term loans.
9: The cost of a 30-year fixed-rate mortgage has been rising fast as investors worry about inflation and the possibility of other interest rate hikes from the Federal Reserve. Economist Joel Kahn with the Mortgage Bankers Association says that really slows down the housing market.
10: If they want to buy, that adds a lot to their monthly payment. Also prevents some borrowers from qualifying for their mortgage because of this higher expected payment.
9: Adding to the problem, high rates can trap existing homeowners where they are, which limits supply. Mortgage rates have risen more than a full percentage point since March. For a new loan on a median-priced home, that's enough to increase monthly payments by hundreds of dollars. Stephen Bisaha, NPR News.
5: U.S. stock indexes ended roughly back where they started after an up-and-down day. The S&P 500 was virtually unchanged. The Dow dropped 0.3%. 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
11: 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Rinko Kikuchi stars as a woman returning to Tokyo's ballroom dance scene after tragedy, where an infatuation with her instructor offers a chance for rediscovery. In theaters Friday.
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0: Hurricane and Al Hurricane Jr. on KANW El Rencor. I'm Kevin Otero, and basketball season is officially here. 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
7: Still a chance for widespread heavy rains through the evening and a little bit of break this weekend. Another storm chances will increase again Sunday night into Tuesday. Lows tonight, 58 for Albuquerque, a low of 50 for Santa Fe and Encino, 48 expected in Las Vegas, 44 tonight in Gallup, 46 in Grants, a low of 59 expected in Santa Rosa, 51 tonight in Los Alamos, 56 for Socorro, 57 in Bernalillo, Española expecting low of 54 tonight, 75 right now in Santa Rosa, 69 in Gallup, 65 in Grants and Encino, Las Vegas at 64, it's 61 in Santa Fe, 71 in Albuquerque at New 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

0: National Hispanic Heritage Month is September 15th through October 15th. 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

0: have a daughter, his son, K-A-N-W, si nos dejan, 341, and a happy birthday wish to Michael Lovato from Dad, wishing you the best today. 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That's when we count down New Mexico Music's 15 most requested songs of the week.
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0: 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Paranda Largan coming up. Sal and Cedro Garcia. Plus the latest from Luisa G. After the news next.
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5: Charlotte Bronte says, gratitude is a divine emotion. It fills the heart, but not to bursting. 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
8: Live from NPR News in Washington, I'm Ryland Barton. President Trump and China's leader Xi Jinping, along with some senior Chinese officials, held much-anticipated meetings at the White House this afternoon. NPR's Emily Fang reports the top issue for China was the island of Taiwan.
9: Trump and Xi met for under 2 hours, and they were joined by members of the U.S. cabinet and senior Chinese officials. While the two delegations met in the White House, China's state news agency published a statement on Taiwan, a democratic island China wants control over. The statement urges the U.S. to oppose formal Taiwan independence. Trump had also indicated artificial intelligence would be discussed, and in his opening remarks, Xi Jinping stressed that artificial intelligence should remain, quote, under human control. The two sides have also been negotiating trade and technology issues, including what the U.S. says is a 2-month extension on an agreement to access Chinese rare earth elements. So far, China has not confirmed the details of that extension. Emily Fang, NPR News, Washington.
8: The Senate narrowly rejected a war powers resolution today. It was the 14th time the Senate weighed in on whether to halt President Trump's war in Iran. More Republicans are breaking with the president over the war, which has driven the spike in fuel prices and become a flashpoint in the midterm election. The vote was likely to be the last chance for lawmakers to go on record about the war ahead of November. CNN, MS Now, and Politico say their reporters are back in the White House after being banned by President Trump. It comes after a federal judge temporarily blocked Trump's ban. Trump's Justice Department lawyers cited national security as a reason for the move. As NPR's Greg Myrie explains, Trump has used the rationale multiple times.
10: The president's critics say he does this because judges and courts tend to be extremely deferential when a president claims national security. We should stress that in these recent cases, Trump didn't initially invoke national security when he took these actions. Only when faced with legal challenges did the president and his lawyers turn to national security as a defense.
8: NPR's Greg Myrie reporting. New York is suing prediction market site Polymarket. As NPR's Bobby Allen reports, state authorities say the platform is running an illegal gambling operation.
11: New York officials are asking a judge to push Polymarket out of the state. Prediction markets have exploded in popularity in Trump's second term, taking in billions of dollars in weekly bets on everything from elections to war to the word choice of politicians and sports announcers. More than 24 lawsuits have been filed against the sector, which, in addition to Polymarket, includes its rival, Kalshi. Legal watchers say a case will likely eventually make its way to the Supreme Court. In a statement, Polymarket said it will fight for its users. The company insists it is not a gambling operator, but a company that offers a financial product known as an events contract, something overseen by the Trump administration. Donald Trump Jr. is a Polymarket advisor and investor. Bobby Allen, NPR News.
8: U.S. stock indexes ended roughly back where they started after an up-and-down day today. The S&P 500 was virtually unchanged. This is NPR News.
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6: For KANW News, I'm Gary Dahl. Attorneys delivered their closing arguments in New Mexico's privacy violation case against Meta. A jury is now tasked with deciding if Facebook violated state law by lying to its users about who had access to their data. The case surrounds the Cambridge Analytica scandal, which made headlines in 2018 when a whistleblower revealed a data breach within the company. The data of Facebook users was collected by a third party and later sold to a political consulting firm. That firm used the data to launch targeted ads ahead of the 2016 election. The state claims Facebook lied to its users and failed to inform those affected right away. The defense called the state's claims unfounded, emphasizing there was no testimony from any New Mexicans to support this claim. The city of Albuquerque has increased actions against an apartment complex after serious code violations. Some tenants at the Mont 44 apartments near Montgomery and San Mateo say their units have become uninhabitable, describing health and safety concerns ignored by their landlord. The city says inspectors found violations like animal feces, trash blocking exits, and work done without proper permits. This summer, the city launched its out-of-state lazy landlords list, meant to hold landlords accountable. The city said it's time for this landlord, who lives in Utah, to fix all these issues. The city said they will issue formal complaints to the landlord in the next few days. The landlord will have then 15 days to get into compliance or file an appeal. If the problems don't get fixed, the landlord could be on the hook for $17,500 per day in fines. And good news, the city of Albuquerque will continue the Luminati tour this year. Wednesday afternoon, Mayor Tim Keller announced the bus tour will continue this year. For KANW News, your NPR station, I'm Gary Dahl.
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and Cedro Garcia, their Pulca de Monterrey on KANW. It's 4:14. Buenas tardes. I'm Kevin Otero. Welcome to The Drive Home. Joining a crash at Led and Girard in the UNM area. No other crashes to report, but if you see one, let me know at 505-242-3456.

0: Eddie Roybal and the Larks on KANW Minita de Oro. It's 4:24. Buenas tardes. I'm Kevin Otero, still showing that crash at Led and Girard. Also is Leda and Arenal in the South Valley, and a crash reported up at Harper and Ventura in the Northeast Heights. If you see anything else we need to know about, call 505-242-3456.
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5: Still a chance for widespread heavy rains through the evening as well as flash flooding. High of 76 expected in Albuquerque tomorrow, 71 for Santa Fe, Encino, and Taos, 75 expected in Gallup, a high of 73 for Rio Rancho and Grants. Santa Rosa should reach a high of 75 tomorrow. Look for 74 in Los Lunas and 75 in Belen. Currently 70 in Santa Rosa and Gallup, 64 in Grants, it's 60 in Las Vegas, 66 in Encino, Santa Fe at 63, and it's 72 in Albuquerque at New Mexico's First FM.

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0: Mr. Sangre Joven on KANW. That's 20 años. It's 4:41. Good afternoon. I'm Kevin Otero. Showing a crash at Juan Tabo and Lomas. No other crashes to report, but I-25 is slow both in both north and southbound directions. Let's see, northbound looks like it slows down just south of Gibson. Doesn't clear up till you get to Montgomery. Southbound traffic starts to slow down about San Antonio, and looks like it finally clears about Comanche. If you see something we need to report, call 505-242-3456.
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2: Our hearts here at KANW are very happy. And in the words of Douglas Wood, the heart that gives thanks is a happy one. For we cannot feel thankful and unhappy at the same time. Because of you and thousands of others like you who contributed during our fall membership campaign. In Albuquerque, we want to thank Michael, Scott, Tamara, Ann, Deborah and Jeffrey, Paul, Karina, Anna, Martha, Lisa, Craig, Paula, Jane, Christy, Marlene, Ann, Deborah, Michael, Joseph, Donna, Jeanette, Brian,
3: Live
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3: News in
2: Jonathan,
3: Washington, I'm Ryland Barton. A federal judge ordered President Trump to immediately restore access for three news outlets banned from the White House. NPR's David Folkenflik reports it's in the temporary ruling. The judge found the administration revoked access without due process and likely violated CNN, MS Now, and Politico's constitutional rights.
4: U.S. District Court Judge Timothy Kelly ruled that the administration had violated the journalists' rights to due process. No warning, no ability to appeal. He swatted aside the Justice Department's claims involving national security, so shortly after midnight, he issued a temporary restraining order. But journalists for all three outlets said they arrived in the morning only to be kept out again. So Judge Kelly demanded answers, and suddenly access was restored. CNN status in the TV pool remains unclear. Five networks share the burden and cost of presenting all the president's public remarks. An official with one of those networks said none of the networks would present video until the White House offered written assurances for CNN. The official spoke on condition of anonymity because he wasn't authorized to comment publicly. David Folkenflik, NPR News.
3: The average long-term U.S. mortgage rate rose this week above 7% for the first time since January 2025, the latest affordability setback for prospective home buyers. NPR's Stephen Bisaha has more on why it's happening now.
5: Okay, stop me if you've heard this one before. It goes back to the U.S. war against Iran. The wars played a big part in driving up mortgage rates by driving up the cost of oil and with it inflation. Inflation concerns go up, bond yields go up, and mortgage rates tend to follow. And remember, the bond market influences borrowing costs all across the economy, including for homes. There's also a bunch of other factors hitting the bond market, like, all at once right now.
3: NPR's Stephen Bisaha reporting. President Trump's nominee to lead the FDA is voicing support for the safety of vaccines during a Senate hearing. That puts Dr. Heidi Overton out of step with her potential new boss, Health Secretary Robert F. Kennedy Jr. Currently serving as White House advisor, Overton has worked on Trump administration health efforts. A new analysis of census data finds the poverty rate for seniors has risen for the fifth year in a row. NPR's Jennifer Ludden reports older, lower-income adults are struggling to save for retirement.
6: The AARP Foundation analysis found women are far more likely than men to age into poverty, and its own survey found just under a third of those 50 to 64 reported a significant drop in household income in the past 3 months. Foundation President Claire Casey says even a small disruption, like a car breaking down, can be devastating for low-income workers.
7: You're much more likely to end up in the long-term unemployed, and you're much more likely to end up in a job that makes less than the one you were in.
6: A third of older, low-income adults also said they did not have enough savings to cover an emergency expense of $100. Jennifer Ludden, NPR News, Washington.
3: U.S. stocks have slowed their rally since the S&P 500 climbed to the brink of its all-time high earlier this week. This is NPR.
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9: For KANW News, I'm Gary Dahl. A California-based company wants to build a new scientific facility near downtown Albuquerque in a lot that has been empty for decades. On the corner of Broadway and Lomas, California-based Noble Space wants to build a new scientific campus called Forge ABQ. The company is proposing two separate buildings with flexible laboratory and manufacturing space for up to six different companies. The $45 million project would also include a new cafe, event spaces, and a public plaza. It's going to really fill in a blank spot, anchor that intersection a bit more, and give people something nice to look at. Some modern buildings with community spaces and a cafe that they'll see as they're driving in and out of town, said Terry Bruner, the director of the Metropolitan Redevelopment Agency. City planners have spent years getting the lot ready for development after it was a drainage pond for decades. The busy intersection and proximity to the railroad and future rail trail projects make it a lucrative land. City planners said the company is promising to bring at least 100 jobs to the area, many of the jobs in scientific areas, such as quantum computing. Noble Space is already working on a new quantum lab just down the street. The company is also working on the Innovate ABQ project at Broadway and Central. We're interested in these next-generation technologies and how we can incorporate them in revitalizing some of our metropolitan redevelopment areas. I'm Gary Dahl.
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Carlos Gonzalo on KANW El Día de San Juan. It's 5:13. Good afternoon and welcome to the 5 o'clock All Request Hour. Requests and dedications at 505-242-3456. Joe LaGrange will be in at 6 tonight with New Mexico music and dedications here at 89.1 KANW. Here's Tanya Griego.

0: Sanchez y Puro Norte on KANW. Demos gracias al Señor. It's 5:23 on the 5 o'clock All Request Hour. At I-25 southbound at the Big Eye, the right lane is closed there due to a stalled vehicle, so expect some delays through that area. No other crashes to report right now. If you see something, call 505-242-3456.
1: For the Mountain West News Bureau,
2: the Forest Service says it's closing 23 research stations and a few regional offices, saving about $16 million. Only one is in the Mountain West, a forest science building in Albuquerque. The agency backpedaled from initial plans to close more than 50 facilities. That's a relief, says Elizabeth Ledger, a plant biologist at the University of Nevada, Reno. She says the local Forest Service lab originally slated to close does critical work studying how rangelands recover from fires.
3: And trying to understand and nudge these systems back the way that is most beneficial after fire is a huge focus of the Forest Service.
2: And more important this year after Reno saw major blazes. The agency says scientists at shuttering buildings will stay local. Some in research management could move to Fort Collins, Colorado. For the Mountain West News Bureau, I'm Rachel Cohen.
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0: Still a chance for some heavy rains through the evening. A little downtick in the showers tomorrow, but still a chance for showers and storms. Should be a nice weekend. Another chance of showers and storms starting Sunday night into Tuesday. Highs tomorrow, 76 for Albuquerque. Look for 71 in Encino and Santa Fe. A high of 72 in Española and Las Vegas tomorrow. Look for 75 in Santa Rosa and Gallup. Grant should see a high of 73. Los Alamos expecting 66. 77 tomorrow for Socorro. 70 right now in Santa Rosa at 69 in Gallup. Grant's at 66. 63 in Las Vegas, 64 in Encino, Santa Fe at 65, and we're at 72 in Albuquerque at New Mexico's First FM.

0: It's Lorenzo Antonio on KANW. Me namo Renz. 5:44, 5 o'clock, all request hour underway. Happy birthday wish to Cayetano Trujillo up in Chimayons from your brothers in Santa Fe. Wishing you a great day today and happy birthday from KANW. As far as traffic goes, showing a crash on westbound Alameda at Rio Grande. No other crashes to report, but if you see one, as always, call 505-242-3456.
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